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1: Not only do we at Normal Coffee have delicious brews to help you power through your workday, but we also have some unexpected distractions that will leave you clucking with joy. 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

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Thanks for listening.

Indiana Haiku by Etheridge Knight. Riverside Park. A brown oak tree leans in the arms of his brother. Squirrels leap limb to limb. Indiana Avenue, 1949. Neons flash red and green. April rains on Still Street. Man nods. Red lights blink, blink. Mirror of keen blades, slender as guitar strings. Wes Montgomery, jazz. Indianapolis winter, 1973. Icicles crack and drop in the crusty snow. Skaters glide on frozen pond.

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Red Wheelbarrow by William Carlos Williams. So much depends upon a red wheelbarrow glazed with rainwater beside the white chickens.

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0: 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Jack Kerouac.
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The show consists of instrumental music. This means there will be no singing. If you are expecting singing, you will be disappointed. However, if you do not expect singing or have no expectations at all, you will not be disappointed. 100% guaranteed or your money back. That was a joke because this show is free. I, the instrumental knight of the turntable, introduce the songs. My descriptions will sometimes be useful, but never correct. This is my process. If you do not listen at the scheduled time, you can find the show on Mixcloud. Unlike you, it will still be there. It does not get tired. It does not leave. Think about that, Buster. This has been a promotional message. You may now return to whatever it is you were doing before this interruption, probably staring at your phone.

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0: The Simple Purification by Kabir. Student, do the simple purification. You know that the seed is inside the horse chestnut tree, and inside the seed there are the horse chestnut blossoms and the chestnuts and the shade. So inside the human body there is the seed, and inside the seed there is the human body again. Fire, air, earth, water, and space. If you don't want the secret one, you can't have these either. Thinkers, listen. Tell me what you know of that is not inside the soul. Take a pitcher full of water and set it down on the water. Now it has water inside and water outside. We mustn't give it a name, lest silly people start talking again about the body and the soul. If you want the truth, I'll tell you the truth. Listen to the secret sound, the real sound which is inside you. The one no one talks of speaks the secret sound to himself, and he's the one who has made it all.
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Well, here I am, 2 p.m. What day is it? The tree looks like a dog barking at heaven. Prayer beads on the holy book. My knees are cold.

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0: Hi, and welcome to this edition of A Vagrant Hub. I'm Pete, and as usual, I will be hosting this hour's collection of experimental and avant-garde music. And let me just say that notwithstanding the cheerfulness of our opening track, the batch of tunes that I've selected for this week's show have a distinct tilt to the darker side of the musical spectrum. That's just an observation, not commentary. Listeners are invited to supply their own narratives if they want. Anyway, our uncharacteristically peppy opening track comes to us from LA-based composer Cecilia Hollander. It was from her 2024 release called Perfect Conditions, and the track was Fire/Fire. Next, we're going to hear, both figuratively and literally, from Bonfire Hill. Bonfire Hill is both a place as well as a band. This is the second in a series of monthly releases during 2025 by the band and inspired by the place. The ones that I've heard so far are all really quite interesting, and I suspect we're going to hear more of these as the year goes on. This one is called The Boy with the Stone in His Hand.
1: It's spooky. Spooky? All that black magic stuff. I don't understand it really, but he has all sorts of books of ancient folklore. Old country spells, that sort of thing. Apparently they used to be a lot of them.
2: If you go to the sea in the pale moonlight, look for the stone.

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I am the winter wind in the

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And to this day, the boy will never see.

He filled his pockets, he carried them up to the hill, and they say he carries them still.

so that the spell laid upon her should return against that person from whom it had

That was Saba Al-Azida with To Become a Martyr, One Has to Be Murdered. Before that, a piece written by Hannah Peel and performed by Para Orchestra, an ensemble consisting of professional, disabled, and non-disabled musicians. The piece was called Perhaps It Made Us Happy for a Minute. You're listening to A Vagrant Hum on WQRT LP 99.1, Indianapolis. So, Everyday Dust is next. This is from his 2024 release, Petroglyph and the Fractured Veil. This is The Consonants of Shattered Chains.

Maybe I should have saved that one for the Halloween show. That was Georgian producer Natalie Baridza with a track from her 2025 release, Street Life. The album was called Street Life because the sounds for the album were collected during street protests that occurred at the end of 2024 in the Georgian capital of Tbilisi. People were upset over government actions seen as realigning the nation with Russia and turning away from the European Union. The name of the track was Cadence. Before that, we heard from Masma Dream World, a project of Devi Mambuka. The track was Ancient DNA. And before that, Eli Javarti performing as Leitmotiv Limbo with a track called Limbo Part 1. 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As I mentioned earlier, we're trending a little bit dark on today's show, and no reason to stop now. Certainly one of the darkest places on the planet recently has been Ukraine. Sergei Senchuk is a Ukrainian musician who goes by the name Tungu. This is from his album Irrational Thinking of the Subject. The name of the track is Everything is a Nail.

That was a track called If the Stage is Too Bright. It was a collaboration among Michael Anderson, known as Drekka, Evan Heidzik, and Mark Trekka. It was originally recorded in 2015 and released or re-released, I'm not entirely sure, in 2024. Our last and probably loudest track of the day comes to us from English folk musician Jim Getty. We probably need to put quotes around folk, as this is not a sound that would be recognized as conventional folk music in any normal sense of the word. Getty himself describes this as an hallucinatory, intoxicated dance with death. And I guess if you gotta go, that's as good a way as any. This is Schiefenfeld.

Advice to Myself by Ho Chi Minh. Without the desolation of winter and its chill, the warm splendor of the spring could there never be. Calamities harden me. They temper me like steel have become, ready my purpose to fulfill.

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I'm your host, Landon Caldwell. 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

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Thanks for tuning in today. 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

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So, see you tomorrow.

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0: Something good will come out of all things yet, and it will be golden and eternal. Just like that, there's no need to say another word. Jack Kerouac.
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0: everyone. Welcome to Flick Fix here on WQRT. It's Ann Laker, and I just want to tell you, you know, if the news has you down, we have the antidote. It's poetry, and a monumentally wild woman poet by the name of Mary Oliver, Pulitzer Prize winner, and we're going to be talking about a documentary film about her incredible life. And while everyone else is currently talking about the Odyssey and Obsession, we are just going to fly under the radar and dig deeper into something that is arguably more timeless. And that's Mary Oliver. And so here to absorb and investigate the work of this master poet is a friend of a friend who is my new friend who I just met today. It is Al Hughes. Hi, Al.
1: Hi, Ann. Thank you.
0: Thank you for inviting us into your backyard where I hope that people are going to hear a bird or a dog.
1: Mm-hmm. We do have a German Shepherd mix here and lots of buzzing bees and even wasps. Yeah.
0: Thank you, wasps, for joining us. Can you say a few words about yourself, Al?
1: Yes. I am a mom first and an artist and a social worker. I don't practice social work as of right now and have kind of transitioned into poetry. And we'll be starting at Butler in the fall for writing poetry.
0: Wonderful.
1: And Mary Oliver and my mom are the reasons, my mom is gone now. They're the reasons behind my great direction for choosing poetry to channel, you know, my vocation or who I am. So I'm so glad to talk about her, and it feels magical to be with you in an outdoor setting, remembering someone who is probably still here and alive in the earth and in, yeah, every insect around us.
0: Maybe Mary and your mom.
1: Yeah, folks. Yeah, she's around too.
0: So you did say right off the bat that Mary Oliver helped you make sense of some loss in your life. How did that work? Did someone put a Mary Oliver book in your hand, or did you find yourself going to the bookstore? How did it happen?
1: I can't remember how it is that I got a hold of Thirst, which was the first book of hers that I read. And I will say, after watching the documentary, I learned that Thirst was what was released after the love of her life, Molly, died. It was the first thing. No wonder it dealt with complicated feelings. And I think in there's a poem about unrequited love, but there's also one about how to pray. And I was 22, and my dad had just died in a car accident, and I was like, man, everything feels like Thirst, like desire and grief and torrents of that. But there was a cool, cool woman who I was like, oh, she reads Mary Oliver. I should read Mary Oliver. She's cute. I want to like be like her or kiss her. I don't know. So it was probably because of her. There were two women that were really well-read with her work. I'm sure they had read American Primitive. They were English majors at my university. And I'm certain that was one of the books that was in their curriculum, but I don't know how they found it. But I found Thirst in a bookstore because I had my own brand new copy and proceeded to write on every page that I connected with.
0: Like responding to the work?
1: Yeah, and that felt like I was authoring my own grief next to what Mary Oliver had decided to let out into the world. And knowing how much Molly played a role in what she decided to publish, I don't know, you can just sense that everyone thinks that Molly, Mary's partner, was really working behind the scenes in her favor. It's cool to think about how she decided to put out Thirst without her partner. Like, the kind of the first time she'd done something like that in 50 years, it seems like, or however long she had been with her.
0: Yeah, they had a 40-year partnership. I learned so much from this documentary, which is called Mary Oliver Saved by the Beauty of the World. And I listened to a podcast with Mary before she died in 2019, speaking with that Krista Tippett.
1: Mm-hmm.
0: And Mary herself stated, "I was saved by the beauty of the world." And I learned so much about her resilience. It's like she was born in 1935, and I think she was a member of that silent generation where no matter what bad things happened, you just sully forth. And
1: mm-hmm.
0: It's like she was born in the Midwest, she ended up in Greenwich Village in the 60s, then she ended up in Provincetown.
1: Mm-hmm.
0: And I loved learning that she was truly devoted to going into nature on a daily basis, mm-hmm. maybe all day. Like, that was her vocation, right?
1: Mm-hmm.
0: And she meditated and she watched in silence and she channeled it. And now we have it mm-hmm. on the paper and we can drink from it, you know, speaking of thirst.
1: Yeah.
0: What is the drink like when you're drinking your Mary Oliver?
1: Yeah, I mean, talk about somebody who had a confidence, like in what, unapologetic about what it was that they did. It sounds like from the documentary I heard, friends kind of giggled at how much time some of them giggled at how much time she spent in the woods, which again is like funny that she had people around her that would laugh at that, because I'm like, how cool,
0: right?
1: But I get it. My mom would go off in the woods without her phone for like 2 days and we'd be like, is she gonna come back? And she would. She'd came back. But there's a lot to Mother Earth is alive and there's healing in that, and I know it's not always Mary's belief that it's for all of us, but there's a lot to learn when we pay attention, and I would say that's true for our urban environment. Everyone who loves the dawn is a friend of mine. Aww. Talking about you brought When I Wake Early, which is another collection of poems, but in Long Life she talks about, in a lot of prose and essay format, waking early, the gifts of it. And I would meet, I felt like, with Mary Oliver after her death through Long Life, sitting in a chair watching the sunrise. I'm in the city where I can't see it move from the horizon line. All I can see is how the light is touching everything around me. And I do feel like you can talk to people who are dead if you're earnest in seeking. Sometimes there's something there, and I felt I went to study Long Life because I wanted to live. Like, I have lost two people I love so much. And it's easy to desire to be with them, to die myself. And so that she wrote this book, Long Life, and really just talks about her love of writing and language and prose versus poetry and plants and animals, and like her dogs and all of it. Just an appreciation for what's right in front of us. So, I mean, I think going through that book, it took me 3 seasons of mornings to go through her work. I would reread some of them in Long Life, and I'd see spiders that were giant, fat, globy ones. Which was even in the documentary, I think. And I would see Yeah, I would see the plants stretch tall and fall over from rain, and then do it again the next day. And slugs that were doing mating secretions and dangling from the trees. And I was like, wow, our urban, you know, landscape is so alive for... We don't give it enough credit for... There's so many things that live with us here. And I'm sure on a microscopic level, even more so than we can even sense. And so, yeah, reading Long Life and almost, like, asking Mary Oliver to, like, keep rooting for me, please. Like, and thank you for offering... kind of something other than the Bible, which I was like, came from people who, that is their well with yeah. which they draw from, and it wasn't serving me. And so to learn how I feel that, like she said, saved by the beauty of the world, I feel saved by people like her and my friends who are willing to confidently follow that voice that brings you to the woods all day.
0: Well, I think that's that proves her power and the power of great poetry too. Mm-hmm. You can take it and live with it and keep living with it, literally. Mm-hmm. I learned about her genius of, I mean, I think we've all experienced, you know, a beautiful spider, or, you know, she also has a poem about beans, the humble fruit, a bean. I might read a line from that poem in a minute, yeah. But her genius was to find the mystery and meaning and spirit of those things. I think she said in the film or in an interview that you can report on these things or observe them, but there has to be something bigger that's combined with it. And it looks so effortless
1: yeah.
0: in her hands.
1: Pretty hard to do.
0: Yeah, someone in the film, a fellow poet, says, go ahead, try it. Try to do what Mary Oliver does.
1: And which is crazy that they said they didn't teach her at first because they didn't want people to just like... talk about a sunflower and think that was enough.
0: Right.
1: Which we all know that's not all that's happening. I mean, I think if you read, yeah, the work, it changes you.
0: Well, you mentioned earlier that some of the voices in the film who were her friends and neighbors kind of giggle about her activity. And one of those people is the filmmaker John Waters. Mm. And it's hard to imagine maybe two different people than John Waters and Mary Oliver apparently lived like basically next door to each other. Uh-huh. And John Waters is like, yeah, she was always running around getting bitten by a badger and writing about it. Or,
1: oh my gosh. But I think she rolled over in her grave. He called it a badger or something when he was talking about like a beaver, I think. Right. It was crazy.
0: John was perfect. Waters, yeah, he needs to like get out into the woods and be told to stay there.
1: He's got her work. It's okay.
0: That's true. But it does make you wonder what would happen to all of us if we did have like your mother, if we were in the woods for one or two days, how would it change us and make us better people? Mm-hmm. Would it make us all better people?
1: Mm-hmm.
0: I fantasize that it might.
1: It's hard not to care. Your apathy with attention given to anything, your apathy deteriorates, right? Like she talks about attention as capital, I think. And when we give our attention to, I think that's why, just a plug for like public transit, I think that's why we should be riding bikes and using our buses, even if we have the opportunity to do another way, and walking more, because our attention can't be totally curated by ourselves. And that braveness she had to just keep going out in the world in the harshest of conditions, I can't imagine her in New York, but that was cool too, to think about a Mary Oliver in an urban environment, and I felt empowered more to, like, I need to pay attention here, and it's not just for the natural world.
0: Can I go back to what you just said? Our attention should not always be curated by us.
1: Mm-hmm.
0: That is an incredible statement regarding our modern life. Mm-hmm. And I think it's why opening a book of Mary Oliver poetry does feel rather radical and also salvational. Mm. May we hear a poem, one by Mary, that you would like to share?
1: So I was talking about, you know, the place that we're in with the land here. We have a lot of lead in our soil. We're in an old neighborhood with lead paint, lead pipes. And Mary Oliver wrote a poem about lead.
0: Wow.
1: It doesn't go the way I thought it might, but I'll share it here. It makes me appreciate the ability to put those hard things on a page. We culturally are head shy, I think, to kind of some of that. So this is called Lead. Here is a story to break your heart. Are you willing? This winter, the loons came to our harbor and died one by one of nothing we could see. A friend told me of one on the shore that lifted its head and opened the elegant beak and cried out in the long, sweet savoring of its life, which, if you have heard it, you know is a sacred thing, and for which, if you have not heard it, you had better hurry to where they still sing. And believe me, tell no one just where that is. The next morning, this loon, speckled and iridescent, and with a plan to fly home to some hidden lake, was dead on the shore. I tell you this to break your heart, by which I mean only that it break open and never close again to the rest of the world.
0: Oh, she got me.
1: Yeah.
0: Wow.
1: It's just, we are harmful in our humanity, and we hurt each other, and we don't want to open up to that. Yeah.
0: But we have witnesses for it, thank goodness. Well,
1: and we still have loons. Thank goodness. We can try again.
0: We can try again. Nature's resilience also shocks me sometimes. But it's also more precious than anything.
1: Mm-hmm.
0: May I read one?
1: Yes, please.
0: This is from the book Why I Wake Early. It was also, this book is the winner of the Pulitzer Prize for Poetry. I think it was her second prize.
1: Yeah, American Primitive was the first.
0: That's right. This is called Lingering in Happiness. After rain, after many days without rain, it stays cool, private, and cleansed under the trees, and the dampness there, married now to gravity, falls branch to branch, leaf to leaf, down to the ground, where it will disappear, but not, of course, vanish, except to our eyes. The roots of the oaks will have their share, and the white threads of the grasses, and the cushion of moss, a few drops, round as pearls, will enter the mole's tunnel. And soon, so many small stones, buried for 1,000 years, will feel themselves being touched.
1: Mm. Mm.
0: In my experience of poetry, so much of it is very, I guess, I hate to say it because I've written these poems, kinds of poems myself, self-absorbed in a way that maybe doesn't have a lasting reverberation, where she was so capable of making something useful, I feel, useful.
1: Mm-hmm.
0: What do you think her poetry was able to achieve?
1: So much. I just that makes me think of even watching the documentary. We learned that her first poems that were picked up by the New Yorker or the New York Post or something. New Yorker. She made them all one sentence because she knew that, well, everybody reads to the end of the first sentence. So these, like, the form she chose and then sticks it in, you know, the business pages or something. They stick it in the business pages and you're a business person in New York City reading about a loon or a tree who's touching stones and, you know, you're contemplating death suddenly or, you know, brought into the forest. So it achieves time travel. It achieves innovation. I think about the people who compost bodies across our country and that Mary Oliver was aware of the wisdom that we can live on if we don't totally embalm ourselves.
0: I'm very interested in that subject.
1: Yeah. So achieving meditation for a person in a place that can probably feel pretty lonely. I think living in the city and living in the modern world can feel pretty lonely. And connection, right? Like, I'm grieving someone. I don't know Mary Oliver personally, and I feel that some person is a soul, like, is in her pages, and I'm not alone anymore.
0: Mm. I think there's many people that had similar reactions.
1: Yeah, right. Good.
0: I just love that she spent her life, you know, with her partner and her pets in the woods. But then by the age of 49, she did win those prizes and she did become beloved by millions and had sold out shows, poetry readings. And then I like how the film talked about how Maria Shriver, the journalist, like, kept calling her every year and being like, you need to come to this conference and speak. And she's like, no. Mary Oliver's like, no, I'm a stay-at-home person. And she kept badgering her. And
1: I'm glad she did.
0: Yeah.
1: Because I think she got out there and she felt alive again. We need to balance out our aloneness with our... She loved her students.
0: Oh, yeah.
1: I just think that's always encouraging, like an attitude of, like, pay attention also to our youth, like, you know, that's where our energy should be. I think towards Maria Shriver, getting Mary Oliver as an older woman, I don't think we amplify older women's voices and their wisdom in white Western culture. Mm-hmm. I say that just as a white woman myself.
0: Agree completely. She's an elder that has so much to teach. In your own writing, what has Mary Oliver given you that you can respond to in your own work? Or, yeah.
1: I thought that poetry had to be a confusing... That's also my sweet dog. He's, if you can hear him.
0: What's his name?
1: His name's Fortinbras.
0: Oh, Fortinbras. Yeah. Thanks for contributing to the conversation.
1: Yeah. I think that Mary Oliver allowed me to see that poetry can be plain spoken. I take 20 years to do it in a way that ties it all together as she does. Maybe I'll never arrive there. But I didn't believe I was a writer, and I found the poetry class that I took to show me poets who are often older men, white men, and some like Langston Hughes. Mm. I didn't get put up in front of a lot of women's voices. I found them more in music And sometimes it just felt like a conundrum of a puzzle, that why would I want to code myself so much?
0: Yeah.
1: It's not my nature. I'm an open book. And say you don't care for that in art, right? Like, you want mystery, right? Like, some people want that, but that's not what I'll be. That won't be my work. My work won't be like that. So it was I was appreciative to see other writers trying at Mary Oliver, to see Mary Oliver's work of Plain Speak. Like, I saw this, and not even saying I saw it. Like, I'm just going to tell you. Like, mm-hmm. Okay, I'm listening. It feels really simple. And I think writing can be that simple sometimes. And I think because of the way she wrote, I found someone named Anne Haven McDonald, or McDonald, who's out. I think they're in Arizona now, but they had spent a lot of time there, like in ecology. And they're queer, and their work, their poetry, it really just tells you about things. And for some reason, the way Anne writes, I feel that I can, like, try to mirror it with my own life. Whereas Mary Oliver, I'm like, I don't know. I didn't do anything on the East Coast. I don't know that land.
0: Mm-hmm.
1: But when I look at some of her older work, like When I'm Among the Trees, things that remind me of Indiana, because she was in Ohio, I'm like, this is approachable. I'm from Indiana. I'm from the Midwest. I have things to say plainly.
0: Of course.
1: Mm-hmm.
0: I feel the same, just that Mary Oliver gives permission to completely commune with your surroundings, whatever they are, and gives permission for directness and honesty of just the most humble kind. This filmmaker, her name is Sasha Waters, is the person who directed this documentary. And what did you think of how there's a bunch of imagery inserted of, like, a fox, a bunch of baby foxes, and a basket of kittens, and an owl, you know, rotating its neck?
1: I thought they were so cute. I was like, ah, that's the Midwest part. That's and when I saw her dog in a picture, I was like, yes, I have that dog. I too connect. I didn't think too hard about it. It feels a little cheesy, but it's like, that checks out. For even the filter of it feels very 90s, like the glow that it had.
0: That's interesting.
1: But so nostalgic is how those things felt a little bit.
0: And they were vintage, like it was like historic footage of puppies.
1: That's
0: not
1: why
0: just puppies. Yeah,
1: that makes sense. I was like, yeah, I could see that, and there's nostalgia. Yeah. And someone is gone. Like, she's gone in a way. Mm-hmm. Like, we cannot interview her like we could. And that's significant.
0: I always say, though, look, artists never die. I mean, their work is right here. We get to have it.
1: Yeah, I'm so glad she wrote.
0: Yeah. So fierce.
1: It actually made me text one of my friends who has a really strong voice and say, okay, I think you're actually really... not about anything else. Just, can you just submit this somewhere so it lives on?
0: Because
1: right now it's only in a shared document.
0: Wow.
1: You and me. And we should really make sure it's like somewhere someone can discover it.
0: That is such a great thing. Did your friend respond?
1: No, but that's normal. It'll be maybe like 7 days.
0: Okay. Well, I guess that speaks to the thing that most people associate with Mary Oliver, which is her famous poem that ends with the line, "What will you do with your one wild and precious life?" And Mary Oliver is asked that question in this documentary. I'm not going to say how she answered it because I think it's a cool thing to like watch and find out. And I do want people to know that I think you can watch this film on, it's part of the PBS American Master series.
1: So cool.
0: Which I could really get lost in. I've gotten really addicted to like biographies lately, just deep dives into what makes people tick. What's more fascinating than that?
1: Yeah.
0: Well, is there anything else that you took away from this film or this occasion? Is there anything you'd like to say, kind of like in honor of your mom or?
1: Oh, thank you, Ann. I'm just really grateful to honor someone who gave so much of themselves through their work by doing something like this, talking about their movie. I think that we all need to make ourselves try, like the work, the walking outside, the I think Mary Oliver pushes me to try and to let it be bad. Like, make a poem, it's bad. Make a poem, it's still bad. And just keep making it. And don't... Soon, like, the value judgment will fade away. And it will just be a poem. And it doesn't heal you if you don't start somewhere. Yeah, I think we all have lightning inside of us, and this work that she's done was a gift to all of us, but also kept her going and alive. And, so do our work, I guess. I feel like we have homework. That's something she kind of teaches me. We have work to do. We need to be writing, we need to be reading, and we need to be seeing art and playing with materials and touching grass, as they like to say, or picking up that nut that looks like a pig nose, you know, and say that out loud. And it doesn't matter if somebody else has said it. Say it for yourself. Live it for yourself. So we have a lot of work to do, I guess, is what I take away from this, and that's a wonderful thing about being human.
0: Thank you, Al.
1: Yeah. Yeah.
0: I think everything you just said also ties back to the idea of the time to do it, making the time, creating the time. Discipline, I think, was part of Mary's practice.
1: Mm-hmm.
0: And I love that rather than like try to have a job at some times in her life, she was just like, I'm going to go fishing for my dinner, and then that allows me to spend the whole day in nature responding to it.
1: And I think time is slippery, but we can wake up earlier.
0: Mm-hmm.
1: And if that didn't work, we can try it again the next day.
0: Mm-hmm.
1: We can wake up earlier and earlier. Maybe we can't go outside because it's too hot where we live, or it's polluted, right? Like, there's so much going on right now in the world, but I think when we say we can't do something, we're missing something. There's a way to find time, to learn about time, to finagle time. Yeah.
0: That's our homework.
1: Yeah, that's our homework. We have homework.
0: Whoa. Okay. Well, let us transition now into our little closing segment, which is called
2: You've Never Seen.
0: And Al, you have a film that I think has penetrated your consciousness when you were a child. What is this film?
1: Yes, Anne has never seen Spirit, Stallion of the Cimarron. It is a Disney movie animated from, I was born in 94, somewhere in there. And it... I said it didn't age well. You know, when you're a child, my 5-year-old watches it and says, oh, but the ending, okay, they get away. They're free again. They're wild again. The reality is, like, we know that as a nation, we don't take care of our Native Americans, and our wild horses aren't really wild anymore. And so this movie is, like, beautiful horses, beautiful birds, like, the connection between the spirit of an animal and the spirit of Native people and your humanity is wild and precious, right? And in it, there's, like, industry, and the locomotive was just built, and they're just wrangling wild horses to lay the railroad tracks, and fires erupt out of, like, this industry, forests burn, and homes, women and families are taken, like, there's, it's so intense, and it's a kids movie, it's crazy, and I think about all of what it meant to me. I mean, I think I thought I was a horse sometimes as a child, and so for me, I resonated mostly with the stallion.
0: All right.
1: Yeah, which is a very, I'll say, like, it's almost Leo season, and I am a Leo, so it's something where you're always the main character. But I think I don't know if you need to see it, Anne, but I think that there was a seeded love for land and nature and Native people, and in a way that was like, oh, I'm not just a fan, but more like, we've really messed up, like, and we have to pay attention to that. So yeah, I carry it with me still.
0: What a double-edged sword.
1: Yeah.
0: that has grown with you, your understanding of it.
1: Yeah.
0: Thank you.
1: Yeah.
0: Well, I have every reason to watch Spirit, and I do love animation.
1: Good.
0: And I love our studio, your incredible, abundant backyard with a peach tree and a tulip tree.
1: Mm-hmm.
0: Thank you for bringing your enthusiasm and your heart to this conversation.
1: Thank you. Thank you for choosing Mary Oliver's Saved by the Beauty of the World.
0: We invite everyone to see it, and thank you all for listening to WQRT and Flick Fix here on 99.1 FM.

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1: Canticle. The shark's tooth is perfect for biting. The intent matters. I am sick of beautiful things, and I would make a robe of gestures without beauty, except for the beauty inherent in words and motion. Listen, listen, listen, listen, listen to the words as waves, pressures. All is destruction. Without it, there is no strength. The muscle builds itself double by destruction of cells. The tendons whisper to the skeleton, listen, listen, listen, listen, listen, and only the nerves hear. The field and seed are one thing destroying the other. Intent enwrapped with one another. Erethism is love, love. Inventing a thing of leaves and flowers. Retractions devour. The thing burgeoning is the thing intent. Love, strength, light and dark. Spring to blossoms. Michael McClure.

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Hi, this is Ops 2 from Teamworks, and I'm reading Strong Woman by A.B. She is a hurricane. She is a ray of light. She blooms wild and shines bright. She is a lightning bolt. She is crisp morning air. She is everything and everywhere.

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first in my net. 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
0: Say, have a good time.
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smoking again. I told her that I probably gotta go in a bit. I've been trying to tell a different story. Find balance and I'm tipping off. And tell grandma I'll be with a short. I won't panic when they send her for me. Cause I ain't got time for feeling sorry. I gotta be on point when duty call. 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

the banjo player. There is music in me, the music of a peasant people. I wander through the levee picking my banjo and singing my songs of the cabin and the field. At the Last Chance Saloon, I am as welcome as the violets in March. There is always food and drink for me there, and the dimes of those who love honest music. Behind the railroad tracks, the little children clap their hands and love me as they love Kris Kringle. But I fear that I am a failure. Last night, a woman called me a troubadour. What is a troubadour? Fenton Johnson.

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2: Oh,